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4: 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Melanie Wilkinson joins us here in studio.
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1: Slight chance for storms tonight. Otherwise, partly cloudy skies. Lows level off around 64. Winds out of the north, 5 to 10 miles per hour. Mainly clear skies tomorrow. High temperatures reach up to 87. Lows dip down to about 65 tomorrow night. Clear skies. From the Cool 103.5 Weather Center, powered by Weatherology, I'm staff meteorologist Laura Lockwood. Currently, it's 82 degrees.
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1: Slight chance for storms tonight. Otherwise, partly cloudy skies. Lows dip down to about 64. Northwest winds 5 to 10 miles per hour. Daytime highs approaching 87. Tomorrow, mainly sunny. Lows level off around 65. Tomorrow night, clear skies. From the Cool 103.5 Weather Center, powered by Weatherology, I'm staff meteorologist Laura Lockwood. Right now, it's 81 degrees.
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1: Slight chance for storms tonight. Otherwise, partly cloudy skies. Lows dip down to about 64. Northwest winds 5 to 10 miles per hour. Daytime highs approaching 87. Tomorrow, mainly sunny. Lows level off around 65. Tomorrow night, clear skies. From the Cool 103.5 Weather Center, powered by Weatherology, I'm staff meteorologist Laura Lockwood. Currently 75.
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3: The Battle of Gettysburg on July 1st through the 3rd marked the turning point of the Civil War. After defensive victories in Virginia, Confederate General Lee hoped that winning a battle north of the Mason-Dixon line would force negotiations to end the war. The overwhelming defeat at Gettysburg prevented Lee's goals and forced a retreat. Union Major General Meade also had a missed opportunity. Despite President Lincoln's urging, he did not pursue Lee's retreating army, thus missing the opportunity to trap them and force a Confederate surrender. The bloodiest single battle of the war, there were more than 50,000 casualties in 3 days, ending in a decisive Union victory.
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1: Slight chance for storms tonight. Otherwise, partly cloudy skies. Lows dip down to about 64. Northwest winds 5 to 10 miles per hour. Daytime highs approaching 87 tomorrow. Mainly sunny. Lows level off around 65. Tomorrow night, clear skies. From the Cool 103.5 Weather Center, powered by Weatherology, I'm staff meteorologist Laura Lockwood. Currently, it's 73 degrees.
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4: Ellis Island, the gateway to America, is often romanticized in books and movies. In reality, for many, it was a terrifying process that didn't always result in admittance to the United States. Ellis Island saw more than 12 million immigrants, an average of 5,000 a day. While orderly, it was an overwhelmingly bureaucratic process of inspections, including physical and mental. Language barriers, confusing regulations, huge crowds, and impatient officials made the process overwhelming for immigrants already exhausted from the trip across the sea. But when successful, immigrants boarded the ferry from Ellis Island to New York City with a tremendous relief that the end of a long journey to the promise of the United States was beginning.
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1: Slight chance for storms tonight. Otherwise, partly cloudy skies. Lows dip down to about 64. Northwest winds 5 to 10 miles per hour. Daytime highs approaching 87 tomorrow. Mainly sunny. Lows level off around 65. Tomorrow night, clear skies. From the Cool 103.5 Weather Center, powered by Weatherology, I'm staff meteorologist Laura Lockwood. Right now, it's 72 degrees.
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2: Slight chance for storms overnight, otherwise partly cloudy skies. Lows dip down to about 64, winds out of the northwest around 5 miles per hour. Highs level off around 87. Sunday, mainly sunny skies. Clear skies. Sunday night, lows level off around 65. From the Cool 103.5 Weather Center, powered by Weatherology, I'm staff meteorologist Laura Lockwood. Right now, it's 70 degrees.
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1: Slight chance for storms overnight, otherwise mainly clear skies. Lows of aloft around 64. West winds around 5 miles per hour. Mainly sunny skies develop with fog in spots early. Sunday, daytime highs approaching 87. Clear skies, Sunday night 66. From the Cool 103.5 Weather Center, powered by Weatherology, I'm staff meteorologist Laura Lockwood. Right now, 72.
2: June 6, 1944, known as D-Day, launched Operation Overlord, the largest amphibious invasion in history. American soldiers played a crucial role in this massive Allied effort. Of the 160,000 troops involved in the first day, 70 to 80,000 of them were American. The U.S. 82nd and 101st Airborne Divisions were dropped behind enemy lines in the night, while U.S. troops stormed the heavily fortified Omaha and Utah beaches with relentless bravery that allowed the Allies to push through. By the end of the day, 156,000 Allied troops, half of them American, were safely ashore.
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3: Mainly clear skies overnight with a low of 64. Winds out of the west around 5 miles per hour. Mainly clear skies develop with fog and spots early Sunday. Daytime highs approaching 87. Sunday night, lows level off around 66. From the cool 103.5 Weather Center, I'm meteorologist Jennifer Vujicic. Right now, it's 66 degrees.
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5: Elizabeth Betsy Griscom, you know her as Betsy Ross, was born in 1752 to a large Quaker family. A talented seamstress, she was one of the few women who learned to trade. She met and married John Ross in 1773. They opened an upholstery shop in New Jersey, relying on work from members of the Continental Congress, among others, especially after the death of her husband in the war. In 1776, she was approached by members of the Continental Congress, including George Washington, a friend from church. They brought her a design for a flag they wanted her to sew. After some alterations, the first American flag was born. And the rest, as they say, was history. Betsy Ross, legend or myth, as some people may claim. Regardless, her story lives on in our shared American history.
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2: Mainly clear skies overnight with a low of 64. Winds out of the west around 5 miles per hour. Mainly clear skies develop with fog in spots early Sunday. Daytime highs approaching 87. Sunday night, lows level off around 66. From the cool 103.5 Weather Center, I'm meteorologist Jennifer Wojcicki. Right now, it's 64 degrees.
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2: Mainly clear skies overnight with a low of 64. Winds out of the west around 5 miles per hour. Mainly clear skies develop with fog and spots early Sunday. Daytime highs approaching 87. Sunday night, lows level off around 66. From the cool 103.5 Weather Center, I'm meteorologist Jennifer Wojcicki. Right now, it's 64 degrees.
3: One of the most famous images of the Revolutionary War was painted in 1851 by German Emanuel Lutz. It depicted George Washington standing in the bow of a boat crossing an icy river. Not only a tribute to the brave young country, but Lutz hoped this painting would inspire his German countrymen to pursue more liberal reforms in Germany, just like America. Shipped to America in 1851, Washington crossing the Delaware hung in the U.S. Capitol Rotunda before moving to the Met in New York City. Only 12 and a half inches by 21 inches, this painting has stirred the patriotic emotions of countless Americans, a treasured part of American history we celebrate today.
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3: Mainly clear skies develop with fog in spots early today, with daytime highs approaching 87. Northeasterly winds around 5 miles per hour. Clear skies tonight, lows dip down to about 66. High of 89, tomorrow, bright sunshine expected. From the cool 103.5 Weather Center, I'm meteorologist Jennifer Wojcicki. Currently 63.
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1: Mainly clear skies develop with fog and spots early today, with daytime highs approaching 87. Northeasterly winds around 5 miles per hour. Clear skies tonight, lows dip down to about 66. High of 89, tomorrow, bright sunshine expected. From the cool 103.5 Weather Center, I'm meteorologist Jennifer Wojcicki. Right now, 61.
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3: Mainly clear skies develop with fog in spots early today, with daytime highs approaching 87. Northeasterly winds around 5 miles per hour. Clear skies tonight, lows dip down to about 66. High of 89 tomorrow, bright sunshine expected. From the cool 103.5 Weather Center, I'm meteorologist Jennifer Wojcicki. Right now, 61.
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9: Mainly clear skies develop with fog in spots early today, with daytime highs approaching 87. Northeasterly winds around 5 miles per hour. Clear skies tonight, lows dip down to about 66. High of 89, tomorrow, bright sunshine expected. From the cool 103.5 Weather Center, I'm meteorologist Jennifer Wojcicki. Right now, 61.
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0: The world will tell you that blessing means favorable circumstances. But blessing, in the biblical sense, means God's favor in any circumstance. 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
1: 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Now, with a message titled, Bloom Where You're Planted, here is our speaker, Dr. Michael Ziegler.
0: Pat Smith says that she'll never forget when she first moved to Greensburg in 1958. Her husband said to her, "See? There's the courthouse tower, and it's got the tree on it." I'm told that everyone who has ever lived in Greensburg, Indiana, has had some version of that very conversation. There's the courthouse, there's the tree growing out of it. It's a long story that goes back to sometime around the end of the American Civil War. That's when residents of the town first noticed a tree growing where it shouldn't. That is, through the roof of their 10-story courthouse tower. And over 150 years later, a tree is still there today, perched high up 100 feet, growing through a hole in the roof. You can see it if you zoom in using Google Earth, or just take the Greensburg exit off of I-74 when you're passing through. Nobody is sure how it got there, on the wing of a bird or a gust of wind. The first tree was removed in 1870 for fear it would damage the tower. But in 1875, another appeared. And in 1888, at least four additional trees were cut down from the roof. But others grew in their place and have continued to grow there through droughts and storms, recessions and wars. Eventually, the town just owned it. They couldn't get rid of it. And then they didn't want to be rid of it. They accepted it as some strange, obstinate, providential gift, one that they hadn't asked for and hadn't earned. Today, they're on somewhere around tree number 11. And the clock tower tree has become part of the town's identity and inspiration, a mascot of sorts, a symbol of growth, and the source of some bad jokes, like the one about how the tree is watered by the springs of the clock, of course. Puns notwithstanding, Greensburg's tree seems to give people hope. Hope for blooming wherever you happen to be planted. Bloom where you're planted was counsel I was given as a young person. I was just beginning to serve in the military, in the U.S. Air Force at the time. And it was good advice. In the military, you can give your assignment preferences. You can fill out your wish list, but the wings and winds of the Air Force assignment system are going to send you where they send you, unasked and sometimes unearned. And maybe that's why I'm a sucker for a story of a tree thriving where it should not be, in what seem like impossible circumstances. I get why Greensburg has made a mascot of an unlikely tree protruding from the shingles of their town's tower. There is something deeply human that longs to see life even in the most austere environments. Tiny green tendrils springing from decayed mortar joints of a condemned building, or creeping from narrow caverns in cracked sidewalks, or peeking through the trough of a neglected house rain gutter. These sights are a symbol of the seeds of life. Not usually in a hurry, but generally, they'll find a way. Maybe your life isn't subject to the whims of an assignment system. Maybe you've lived in the same place all your life. Maybe you've been blessed with support from family and friends, teachers and mentors. But also, you've been through seasons of drought and storm. And you know just how few supports would need to break loose before your growing conditions would seem much less favorable and much more precarious. Or hopeless. It may not feel like being a tree on a roof, but maybe a fiddler. As Tevye, the milkman, saw himself and his town in that fiddler, just trying to scratch out a pleasant, simple tune without breaking his neck. No matter how sure things may appear, it doesn't take much to see how insecure your perch in this world is. There's an old story from the Good Book that Tevye read, the Hebrew Bible, the Old Testament, as Christ followers call it, an ancient account that rings with this truth. It's about a young Hebrew man named Joseph. He was his father's favorite, and his 9 older brothers knew it, and Joseph knew it. Good-looking, well-built, at age 17, life for Joseph seemed as secure as can be. But then his brothers had had enough of him perched up there on that pedestal, so they took him down a few stories. They sold him as a slave and made up a story that he'd been mauled by a bear or something and sold that to their father. Meanwhile, Joseph ends up as a slave in Egypt, bought by a guy named Potiphar. Joseph's a good worker. He does well there. Even though the assignment wasn't on his wish list, his place started to seem relatively secure again. But then, he's wrongfully accused of trying to sexually assault his boss's wife and gets sent down a few more stories, down into the dungeon, locked up in prison. Like most accounts in the Bible, Joseph's story works on many levels. There's always an element of hope, but first, a dose of reality. The reality is that on our own, wherever we're planted, none of our situations are as sure as we think they are. It's a long story about how the world got to be this way. The Bible reveals how we had become like trees, cut off from our water source, like branches who didn't think we needed the vine. Creatures at odds with our Creator. As the prophet Jeremiah put it, "Cursed is the one whose trust is in man, who depends on human flesh for his strength, and whose heart turns away from the Lord, his Creator. He will be like a bush in the wastelands and will not see any good come. But blessed is the man who trusts in the Lord, whose confidence is in the Lord. He will be like a tree planted by the water that sends out its roots by the stream. It does not fear when heat comes. Its leaves are always green. It has no worries in a year of drought and never fails to bear fruit." Jeremiah 17:5-8. See, we broke faith with our Creator. God designed us to live forever by trusting in Him, and God gives us His Word and His Spirit to create that bond of trust. But if we stay separated from our source, we might go on precariously living for 80 or 90 years or more, but eventually reality catches up. There's more to Joseph's story, though. Joseph isn't just any guy who's been betrayed and wrongfully condemned and left in a hole to rot. Joseph is part of the family of the promised seed. The seed is how God, in the Bible's book of Genesis, describes His plan to restore our faith in Him, to replant and regrow humanity's roots in God's life. God began again with Joseph's great-grandfather, Abraham. God promised Abraham that in his family, in his seed, all the families of the earth would be blessed. And Abraham trusted God. And so, even though Abraham's family, and especially his great-grandson Joseph, would be planted in some of the most inhospitable climates, in slavery and in prison, and eventually when their nation collapsed and they went into exile and death, even then, nothing could uproot God's promise. Because generations later, this seed, this family, would be gathered into one person, Abraham's greatest descendant, Jesus, conceived by the Holy Spirit, born of the Virgin Mary, revealed to be the eternal Word of God in person. And Jesus was planted where nothing should grow. He was betrayed, falsely accused, nailed to a cross, and they left his dead body in a hole to rot. But God began again and raised his son from the dead. And today, 2,000 years later, Jesus is the most fruitful tree that has ever been. And the seed of his promise was already present centuries earlier with Joseph. Listen to how it goes, recorded in Genesis chapter 39. Now Joseph had been brought down to Egypt after he had been sold by his brothers into slavery. And a man named Potiphar, an officer of Pharaoh, the captain of Pharaoh's guard, an Egyptian, had bought Joseph from the hands of the Ishmaelites who had brought him down there. And the Lord was with Joseph, and he became a successful man. And he was in the house of his Egyptian master. And his master saw that the Lord was with Joseph, and that the Lord caused everything he did to succeed in his hands. So Joseph found favor in his master's eyes, and Joseph served him. And his master put him in charge of his house. He entrusted all that he had into Joseph's hand. And from the time that he put Joseph in charge, the Lord blessed the Egyptian's house for Joseph's sake. And the blessing of the Lord was upon all that he had in his house and his field. So he left all that he had in Joseph's charge. And because of him, Potiphar, his master, had no concern about anything, except for the food he ate. Now Joseph was well built and handsome. And in the course of time, his master's wife cast her eyes upon Joseph. And she said to him, "Come to bed with me." Joseph refused. He said to his master's wife, "Look, because of me, my master has no concern about anything in the house, and he has put me in charge over everything. No one is greater in this house than I am, and my master has not withheld anything from me except you, because you're his wife. So how could I do this great evil and sin against God?" Yet she kept on talking to him day after day. But he would not listen to her, to go to bed with her or be with her. One day, when Joseph went into the house to do his work, and there were no other servants in the house, she caught him by his cloak and said, "Come to bed with me." But he left his cloak in her hand and ran out of the house. As soon as she saw that he had left his cloak in her hand and had run out of the house, she called to her household servants and said to them, "Look, he has brought this Hebrew among us to make sport of us. He tried to get into bed with me, but I screamed. And when he heard me scream for help, he left his cloak beside me and ran out of the house." And she kept his cloak beside her until his master came home. And then she told him the same story, saying, "That Hebrew slave you have brought to be among us came to make sport of me. But when I screamed for help, he left his cloak beside me and ran from the house." And when his master heard the words that his wife spoke to him, "This is the way your slave treated me," he burned with anger. And Joseph's master took him and put him in the prison, the place where the king's prisoners were kept. And he was there, in prison. But the Lord was with Joseph and showed him steadfast love. And the Lord gave Joseph favor in the eyes of the prison warden. So the warden put Joseph in charge of all the prisoners. And whatever was done there, it was Joseph that did it. And the warden paid no attention to anything that was in Joseph's charge because the Lord was with Joseph. And whatever he did, the Lord made it succeed. Genesis chapter 39. This weekend, U.S. Americans celebrated America's 250th birthday. Now, some people tell a story of America as a failed experiment, planted in bad conditions, created by privileged white men who didn't want to pay their taxes. Others tell a story of America as unique, exceptional, or even God's chosen nation, planted to be an oak of righteousness for the world. The Bible, however, gives us another story in which to see America. It is one more place where the Spirit of God is carrying the seed of God's blessing, the crucified and risen Jesus, to all places. And followers of Jesus, we can bloom here also, like Joseph did in Egypt. Whatever the conditions, we can grow here, not for ourselves, but for others. Because this story is not about me, or you, or America, or any other political entity. The story is about Jesus, his love for God, his Father, and God the Father's love for the world. No exceptions. So much so that he gave his only Son, that whoever trusts in him would be truly blessed. But sometimes, as Americans, or Canadians, or from wherever you happen to be hearing this, we get turned around on what it means to be blessed. The world will tell you that blessing means favorable circumstances. But blessing, in the biblical sense, means God's favor in any circumstance. No exceptions. Because there is no where God does not belong. And with God, forgiveness and life and resurrection and reconciliation and new creation will always find a way. But not usually in too much of a hurry. I was looking through scanned copies of old newspapers from the Greensburg Daily News, the town with that exceptional tree growing from the roof of its clock tower. One article from 1990 describes the tree as a most peculiar providential gift that symbolizes a community that is steadfast and determined to grow and thrive under any circumstances. Another article from 1929 reports how a certain Mr. and Mrs. Swartz of Chicago motored through Greensburg on their way back home from Florida, and after viewing the tower for themselves, they announced that they were now convinced that the tree was really there. The tower trees of Greensburg have garnered a lot of attention for this small Indiana town. And from a certain perspective, we could say it's a story about an exceptional town with an exceptional gift. But from another perspective, the story isn't about Greensburg at all. It's about the resilience of plants. The Greensburg tower trees are just one of countless examples of plants being plants, thriving in circumstances and places we thought impossible. Like the fig tree that grows upside down from a crack in a cave in Naples, Italy. Or the most photographed 70-year-old willow tree that grows all alone in the middle of a large lake in Wanaka, New Zealand. Or the little sapling seen growing from a neighbor's chimney. Or the potatoes that sprout from your countertop. Just being what God created them to be. If you don't know God's promise for you, I invite you into this abundant life planted in Jesus and with his people. And if you do know Jesus, I invite you to send down your roots more deeply. In Jesus, we can continue to celebrate the unique gifts God has given to our native lands, to our towns and families, and to each of us as individuals. But the story we tell, the story we live by, is not of the greatness of our nation, nor of our town, nor of ourselves. It is of the singularly exceptional seed who came back from the dead when they cut him down so that he could give us life, unasked, unearned, and by human measures, impossible. The risen and ascended Jesus sends us into all the nations to sow the seed of God's word, to bless all people, to become what God made them to be. And he promises to be with us always, wherever we happen to be planted. Would you pray with me? Dear God, make me like a tree planted by streams of living water, bearing fruit in season and out of season. Through your word, Jesus, and by your Holy Spirit, and for your glory. Amen.
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1: Taught by Jesus and trusting in his promises, we are bold to pray. Our Father who art in heaven, hallowed be thy name. Thy kingdom come, thy will be done, on earth as it is in heaven. Give us this day our daily bread, and forgive us our trespasses, as we forgive those who trespass against us. And lead us not into temptation, but deliver us from evil. For thine is the kingdom and the power and the glory, forever and ever. Amen. The Lord bless you and keep you. The Lord make his face shine on you and be gracious to you. The Lord look upon you with favor and give you peace. Amen.
0: 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I'm Mark Eicher. 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
2: Mainly clear skies develop with fog in spots early today, with daytime highs approaching 87. Northeasterly winds around 5 miles per hour. Clear skies tonight, lows dip down to about 66. High of 89, tomorrow, bright sunshine expected. From the cool 103.5 Weather Center, I'm meteorologist Jennifer Wojcicki. Right now, 61.
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2: Lots of sunshine today with daytime highs approaching 87. Northeasterly winds around 5 miles per hour. Lows level off around 66. Tonight, clear skies. Sunny skies. Tomorrow, high temperatures reach up to 89. From the cool 103.5 Weather Center, powered by Weatherology, I'm staff meteorologist Jennifer Wojcicki. Currently 72.
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Sunday morning services continue on Cool Radio from Emmanuel Lutheran Church in York. 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
1: Good morning.
0: Happy 5th of July. 250 years, you know, of a nation, which is minuscule compared to some nations, but 123 for this congregation. So when you start to think about it, about half of the life of this nation, a place called Emmanuel Congregation in York, Nebraska, has existed. And I think that's amazing to me. It just, when you stop to think about it, it's a reality, but you don't stop to think about it often. And today, of course, as we gave thanks and celebrated the 4th of July and continue to celebrate this nation, we need to remember that we reside in two kingdoms. Mm-hmm. We are citizens of the United States of America, but by God's grace and by faith, we are part of His kingdom. Martin Luther said there's the kingdom of the right and the kingdom of the left. The kingdom of the left is what we celebrated yesterday. Mm-hmm. The secular government, the protection, the providence that God has brought through government and our nation, but also the kingdom on the right, which is the body of Christ, the church, which we celebrate today. And every time we gather, the victory that we have because of the cross of Jesus. So we have those things to give thanks to God for in this place today, and well, every day of our life, actually. But we do have a new month, so what does that mean, people? A new Bible passage. You want to see it? It is from Hebrews 11, verse 6. It's a read day, so let's just read it all together. And without faith, it is impossible to please Him, for whoever would draw near to God must believe that He exists and that He rewards those who seek Him. Hebrews 11, verse 6. We draw near. Do we believe that He exists and that we are blessed and rewarded because we seek Him? When I think about that, you know, the first thing that comes to my mind, one of the great rewards of God is His grace, His forgiveness, His steadfast love. So why don't we stand? Let's greet one another and let's worship the Lord together.

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Let's stand. Let's do the pledges. Pledge to America. I pledge allegiance to the flag

0: I invite you to please stand as you are able to do so. Blessed be the Lord, God Almighty. Blessed be God the Father. Blessed be God the Son. Blessed be God the Holy Spirit. Blessed be the Holy Trinity, Father, Son, and Holy Spirit.
1: One God in three persons,
0: God promises that if we, His people, humble ourselves, pray, seek His face, and turn from our wicked ways, He will hear our prayers. He will forgive our sin, and He will heal our land. Therefore, let us confess in deep humility our unworthy thoughts, our unthinking words, and our self-centered deeds to the Lord, who loves us with a steadfast and enduring love. Heavenly Father,

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As you, in humility, have honestly confessed your sins, earnestly repented of them, and called upon the name of the Lord, so God forgives you all your sins in the name and for the sake of our Lord Jesus Christ. Amen.

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I believe in God, the Father Almighty,

0: You may be seated, but children, come forward. 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
1: Come on up. Oh, here come the hacks. Good morning, guys. How are you? Good, good. Hey, Sophia, good morning. We've got another. We're not. I see Bella. She's on her. Bobcat in hand. How's everybody doing? Good. You already told me you were good, right? Yeah? Ransom's good. Isaac's good. We're all doing okay. Did you guys get to celebrate and maybe have some fun yesterday or maybe the day before? Did you have some fireworks for 4th of July?
2: Yeah.
1: You get to see some? Yeah? Boom. And oh, yeah, there's a picture up there. Yeah, it is fun to celebrate, and it's a good thing to celebrate. We live in a nation where we're blessed with lots of freedoms, good things like being able to come here and worship our God and be blessed by Him without fear. This morning we can do that, and we're going to hear about this morning a Bible reading that reminds us that sometimes leaders in the world and leaders of nations can tell the people to do things. Maybe make laws that aren't what God wants. What do we do then? If we had leaders that said, do this, but God said, don't do that, then what do we do? That's a tough thing, yeah. Then we have to listen to God, that's right. Now, let's see. Today we're going to hear about three men. Their names are pretty funny. Maybe you've heard them before. Shadrach, Meshach, and Abednego. Sound familiar? If you've ever watched the VeggieTale cartoons, then maybe you know them by Rack, Shack, and Benny. But these three guys, these are three men. They were important servants of the king. There you can see a picture of them standing before the king. They had important jobs with the king. But one day the king made a law. King Nebuchadnezzar, he said, everybody, when you hear the music play, everybody's got to bow to this great, big, tall, golden statue that I've made and worship it as your God. Whoa! Yikes. And if you don't, Nebuchadnezzar said, if you don't bow down to my statue, you know what's going to happen? You're going to be thrown into the fire, into the fiery furnace. Yikes. Okay. Do you think that that's a law that our God would be okay with? No, He's not okay with us worshiping statues and bowing down to other gods. He's not good with that? No, He's not. Shadrach, Meshach, and Abednego, they knew that. Yeah. So, they say, no, they didn't bow. You see them tied up, and you know what happened then? And they didn't bow. Guess what happened? Maybe you know the story. The king had them thrown in the fiery furnace. He made it 7 times hotter. And did they burn up? Did they turn to ashes? They sure didn't. No. Look, the king saw a fourth one who appeared. God's messenger, one who the king said was like a son of God. Whoa, who was shining and protecting them in the flames. Ah. A lot of people think, who does that look like? What does it look like in the picture? What do you think? It looks like Jesus, doesn't it? Yeah, a lot of people think that was Jesus. Yeah, long before He was born. God protecting them. Now, does Jesus, has He saved us from the flames? Yeah, that's what the cross is all about, wasn't it? He was saving us from the flames of hell so that we could have life with Him. Yeah, it's awesome that our God is powerful to save us. Is it always easy to do what He wants? No, it's not. Shadrach, Meshach, and Abednego, that would have been scary, right? Oh, you got to get thrown into the fire. Yikes. But just like with them, when we listen to God's way, when we follow Him and His will, when we're faced with something hard, God will be with us. He'll bring us through it, just like He brought them through the flames. Yeah, that's God's promise to us. And we're going to pray to him now about these things. Let's do that. Dear Jesus, even when it's hard, help us follow you and share your truth. Thanks for saving your people from flames. I love you, Jesus. Amen. All right, thanks for coming up. You can head on back to your spots now.

Our Old Testament reading is from the book of Daniel, chapter 3. King Nebuchadnezzar made an image of gold, whose height was 60 cubits and its breadth 6 cubits. And he set it up in the plain of Dura, in the province of Babylon. Then King Nebuchadnezzar sent to gather the satraps, the prefects, and the governors, the counselors, the treasurers, the justices, the magistrates, and all the officials of the provinces to come to the dedication of the image that King Nebuchadnezzar had set up. And the satraps, the prefects, and the governors, the counselors, the treasurers, the justices, the magistrates, and all the officials of the provinces gathered for the dedication of the image that King Nebuchadnezzar had set up. And they stood before the image that Nebuchadnezzar had set up. And the herald proclaimed aloud, "You are commanded, O peoples, nations, and languages, that when you hear the sound of the horn, pipe, lyre, trigon, harp,

not fall down and worship shall immediately be cast into a burning, fiery furnace. Therefore, as soon as all the peoples heard the sound of the horn, pipe, lyre, trigon, harp, bagpipe, and every kind of music, all the peoples, nations, and languages fell down and worshipped the golden image that King Nebuchadnezzar had set up. Therefore, at that time, certain Chaldeans came forward and maliciously accused the Jews. They declared to King Nebuchadnezzar, "O king, live forever. You, O king, have made a decree that every man who hears the sound of the horn, pipe, lyre, trigon, harp, bagpipe, and every kind of music shall fall down and worship the golden image. And whoever does not fall down and worship shall be cast into a burning fiery furnace. There are certain Jews whom you have appointed over the affairs of the province of Babylon, Shadrach, Meshach, and Abednego. These men, O king, pay no attention to you. They do not serve your gods or worship the golden image that you have set up." Then Nebuchadnezzar, in furious rage, commanded that Shadrach, Meshach, and Abednego be brought. So they brought these men before the king. Nebuchadnezzar answered and said to them, "Is it true, O Shadrach, Meshach, and Abednego, that you do not serve my gods or worship the golden image that I have set up? Now if you were ready when you hear the sound of the horn, pipe, lyre, trigon, harp, bagpipe, and every kind of music to fall down and worship the image that I have made, well and good. But if you do not worship, you shall immediately be cast into a burning fiery furnace. And who is the God who will deliver you out of my hands?" Shadrach, Meshach, and Abednego answered and said to the king, "O Nebuchadnezzar, we have no need to answer you in this matter. If this be so, our God whom we serve is able to deliver us from the burning fiery furnace, and he will deliver us out of your hand, O king. But if not, be it known to you, O king, that we will not serve your gods or worship the golden image that you have set up." Then Nebuchadnezzar was filled with fury, and the expression of his face was changed against Shadrach, Meshach, and Abednego. He ordered the furnace heated 7 times more than it was usually heated, and he ordered some of the mighty men of his army to bind Shadrach, Meshach, and Abednego, and to cast them into the burning fiery furnace. Then these men were bound in their cloaks, their tunics, their hats, and their other garments, and they were thrown into the burning fiery furnace. Because the king's order was urgent and the furnace overheated, the flame of the fire killed those men who took up Shadrach, Meshach, and Abednego. And these three men, Shadrach, Meshach, and Abednego, fell bound into the burning fiery furnace. Then King Nebuchadnezzar was astonished and rose up in haste. He declared to his counselors, "Did we not cast 3 men bound into the fire?" They answered and said to the king, "True, O king." He answered and said, "But I see 4 men unbound, walking in the midst of the fire, and they are not hurt, and the appearance of the 4th is like a son of the gods." Then Nebuchadnezzar came near to the door of the burning fiery furnace. He declared, "Shadrach, Meshach, and Abednego, servants of the Most High God, come out and come here." Then Shadrach, Meshach, and Abednego came out from the fire. And the satraps, the prefects, the governors, and the king's counselors gathered together and saw that the fire had not had any power over the bodies of those men. The hair of their heads was not singed, their cloaks were not harmed, and no smell of fire had come upon them. Nebuchadnezzar answered and said, "Blessed be the God of Shadrach, Meshach, and Abednego, who has sent his angel and delivered his servants, who trusted in him, and set aside the king's command, and yielded up their bodies rather than serve and worship any god except their own god. Therefore I make a decree. Any people, nation, or language that speaks anything against the god of Shadrach, Meshach, and Abednego shall be torn limb from limb, and their houses laid in ruins, for there is no other god who is able to rescue in this way." Then the king promoted Shadrach, Meshach, and Abednego in the province of Babylon. Our epistle reading is from the book of Ephesians, chapter 3. Of this gospel I was made a minister, according to the gift of God's grace, which was given to me by the working of his power. To me, though I am the very least of all the saints, this grace was given, to preach to the Gentiles the unsearchable

0: riches of Christ, and to bring to light for everyone what is in the plan of the mystery hidden for ages in God, who created all things, so that through the church the manifold wisdom of God might now be made known to the rulers and authorities in the heavenly places. This was according to the eternal purpose that he has realized in Christ Jesus our Lord, in whom we have boldness and access with confidence through our faith in him. So I ask you not to lose heart over what I am suffering for you, which is your glory. For this reason I bow my knees before the Father, from whom every family in heaven and on earth is named, that according to the riches of his glory he may grant you to be strengthened with power through his Spirit in your inner being, so that Christ may dwell in your hearts through faith, that you, being rooted and grounded in love, may have strength to comprehend with all the saints what is the breadth and length and height and depth, and to know the love of Christ that surpasses knowledge, that you may be filled with all the fullness of God. Now to him who is able to do far more abundantly than all we ask or think, according to the power at work within us, to him be the glory in the church in Christ Jesus throughout all generations, forever and ever. Amen.
1: Amen. Thank you, Noah. We stand together for the reading of the Holy Gospel. The Holy Gospel is according to St. John, the 16th chapter.
2: Glory to you, Lord.
1: Jesus said, "I have said all these things to you to keep you from falling away. They will put you out of the synagogues. Indeed, the hour is coming when whoever kills you will think he is offering service to God, and they will do these things because they have not known the Father nor me. But I have said these things to you that when their hour comes, you may remember that I told them to you. I did not say these things to you from the beginning because I was with you. Behold, the hour is coming. Indeed, it has come, when you will be scattered, each to his own home, and will leave me alone. Yet I am not alone, for the Father is with me. I have said these things to you, that in me you may have peace. In the world you will have tribulation, but take heart, I have overcome the world." This is the gospel of our Lord. Normally I would have you be seated to sing, but the next song I've never sung sitting down. It's Stand Up, Stand Up for Jesus. So let's continue to stand to sing.

In the name of Jesus, you may be seated. The sun's up. Sweat is dripping this summer. Throats are parched. Some might say that these summer days in July here in Nebraska, they could be as hot as HE double hockey sticks. Ah! Well, now I want you to imagine a scenario that kind of keeps the heat on. Let's say that you're out getting your mail, and your new neighbor comes walking down the street with her dog on the leash, and you say hello and strike up a conversation. Maybe you mention, oh, you got a nice looking cross necklace, and she says, yeah, it's pretty. I actually got one because I saw my whoever favorite celebrity wearing one, and really though I'm not like super religious or anything. How about you? Okay, now, how are you going to respond? Does it make your palms a little bit sweaty to think about that? That's what happens. That's how these moments come. They just come like that. And to add to the challenge, now I'm going to turn up the heat a little bit. What if she adds something like, you know, that I try not to, I know that, you know, that Jesus stuff, that's not real, it's for kids, and so I try not to get caught up in all that. Oh, now what are you going to say? What's your next move? Are you sweating? Does living out and confessing your faith as a follower of Jesus in this scenario, how does it look? Is God present with you in this moment, in these kind? Is he watching? Is he with you when the heat is on? Today, as we continue this Confessors of the Faith sermon series, those would be good questions for Hananiah, Azariah, and Mishael. Who? Well, you know them by their Hebrew names, right? Shadrach, Meshach, and Abednego. Yeah. Wow. We remember their situation. We just heard it, right? Talk about the heat being on. These faithful followers of Yahweh, who had been given leadership in a foreign land, they were not being commanded. Bow before this statue as an act of allegiance to the king, an act of worship to this one who apparently had been rebelled against by many not so long before. So who? All the more important that you bow. Now maybe we say, oh, if somebody tried to force me to, you know, bow before some statue, this blatant act of idolatry, I wouldn't fall for it. I'd stand. I'd stand firm, whatever the cost. I think we all hope that's true for ourselves. But let's try to put ourselves in the shoes of these three men. Imagine the three of them having a conversation about their ultimatum as the cool winds of compromise blow through their hearts and their minds. Shadrach might say, you know, we're three of the top leaders in this kingdom. If we get ourselves killed, well, who's going to stand up for the Jewish people? We're no good to anybody if we're dead. We need to do what it takes to survive. Meshach, he might say, guys, you know, bowing down, that doesn't mean that we're really having to worship in our hearts, right? I mean, no one's going to know the difference. So we'll just blend in with the other 300,000 rulers here. Blend in with the crowd. Abednego, he might retort, when in Babylon, do as the Babylonians do. We need to try to fit in, stay culturally relevant. We don't want to make waves. And besides this, maybe this could be a big sort of a team building exercise for us as leaders. Yeah, it could be good. Indeed, for these three men who were taken from their families, pulled from their homeland, brought to this distant, strange place, it would have been really easy to have a very different view of their God, the true God, than what they had. Rather than seeing Yahweh as the God who would always help them, who had been with them, who had brought them this far, they could have questioned God's presence, his care, his existence. They could have thought, well, if God's real, if he cares about me, well, then why all this to his people? Why all this suffering? These three heroes of faith,
They could have bent. They could have bowed. But they stood strong in adversity. They weren't ashamed of the gospel or conformed to the pattern of this world. And we need heroes like that, don't we? Because let's face it, how often when the cool winds of compromise blow do we let them carry away our resolve to honor God and His way, His truth? We've had those moments, haven't we? When we've been faced with moral compromise and we bowed. We disrespected our authorities, or we hurt and hated rather than loving and serving our neighbor. We coveted and lusted after what wasn't ours, what wasn't given to us. And we've had those moments when called to stand with what God says, that we've instead bowed to the world's philosophy. The philosophy, anything goes. Maybe counseled ourselves, be reasonable just this one time, just this once. Besides, it's very fashionable to these days to be undecided about everything. What an encouragement to us to see these three men who weren't about to entertain that kind of talk or thinking. If we're tempted to bow before false gods in our lives, look at God's strength given to these three to strengthen their faith. Look how Shadrach, Meshach, and Abednego, how they had learned, how even in captivity they had come to know in this hostile land how God's word is good. He's faithful. He's faithful to all His promises, and how He had and would bless them. God's faithfulness gave them strength. Strength in that trial to amazingly say, our God is able. Our God whom we serve is able to deliver us from your hand, O King, and from the fiery furnace. Wow. Imagine that. Standing in front of the ruler of the known world, this Nebuchadnezzar had like godlike power himself, he often thought it seemed. What a spirit-filled confession. We can't trust our own strength to say something like this. They speak in the Spirit of God, right? They knew Yahweh has the power. They knew He could save them from the flames, from Nebuchadnezzar, from the king. They believed God would. But then here's the kicker. Oh, this is the especially breathtaking part, right? Now, let's get this. They say, but if not, if God doesn't save us from the flames, be it known to you, O King, we will not serve your God or worship the golden image that you have set up. Whoa. They trusted. Even if God allows us to die in the flames, His will is best for us. His will is best for all. We aren't going to go against Him. We're not going to serve any other. Wow. Imagine the worst scenario you can put yourself in. Is it a bomb strapped to you? Do you imagine yourself tied around railroad tracks? Are you falling from a crashing airplane into an ocean filled with sharks and laser beams? I don't know what it is. Might as well be that bad, because the king, for Shadrach, Meshach, and Abednego, he has that fire ramped up 7 times the heat. Even the strong men who bind and throw in, they fall dead from the heat wave that hits them. What happens? What happens when believers refuse to blend in, to bow down, to sell out? King Nebuchadnezzar found out. Look, he cried. I see 4 men walking around, unbound and unharmed. And the fourth is like a son of the gods. That, by the way, would be the same son of God that Daniel wrote about in chapter 2.
I'm convinced. The stone from heaven, not made by human hands, who would come and crush every kingdom of this world. The same Son of God who Daniel sees in chapter 7, coming on the clouds before the Ancient of Days, who's given a dominion and glory and a kingdom with all people of every nation and every language serving him. The kingdom that will never pass away. Do you see the result of Shadrach, Meshach, and Abednego's faithful, bold confession? The king did. Servants of the Most High God, come out and come here. All the satraps, all the prefects, the governors, the counselors, they all saw the jaw-dropping, saving strength and protective power of our Lord and Savior. Not a hair of their heads was singed. Not even a fleck of fuzz on their fancy cloaks. No, and more amazing, they didn't even smell like smoke. You can't walk into Sunset Bowl for 5 minutes and come out not smelling like smoke. Such is the protective power of our Lord Jesus. Whoa. And God's power was displayed through their faithful obedience. And his name was literally glorified or made great among the Babylonians by their witness to his faithfulness. Yes, through this account, the Holy Spirit strengthens us, gives us courage not to cave in the pressure cookers of life. And for all those past failings, for all those times we have given in, for those times that, we did bend, we weren't faithful, for all of our failings, all of our sins. What a comfort we have. Our caring King, who's strong to save, he invites us to look into the window of history's hottest furnace. The Palestinian heat was sweltering on a hill called Calvary. There, God's greatest messenger stepped into the furnace in our place, and he took all the heat. The sweat rolled down his battered, bloodied, beaten body. John records one word in the Greek from his mouth as he was in that sweltering heat: I thirst, dipso. I thirst. And it was literally as hot as hell as he took it. As he drank down before the Father the full cup of God's wrath against our every sin, our every compromise, our every failure to remain faithful. What jaw-dropping, saving strength in weakness. The protective power of our Lord and Savior, who 3 days later came out of death's furnace, risen again, no more to die, forever alive, so that when you are in the flames, when you're in the fires, when you're taking the heat in this life, you can be sure his promises are good. His promise, I'm with you, always. His promise, never will I leave you or forsake you. His promise, when you walk through the fire, you shall not be consumed. His promise, when you stand before others for my name's sake, I will give you a mouth and wisdom to speak. His promise, when you're tempted, I will provide you a way of escape. And of course, our faithful Savior has assured us in John 14 that when his work for us under the sun is done, that he'll take us. I'll take you to myself, that where I am, you may be also. Now, may the peace of God, which surpasses all human understanding, guard and keep our hearts and minds through faith in Jesus, even in the midst of the flames, to life everlasting. Amen.

I would ask at this time the offering be brought forward, and you would also find and sign the friendship pad located in your pew, and if need be, pass it down so others may add their name. Thank you. Receive, O Lord, these gifts of your grateful and grace-filled people. Use them, O Lord, to the honor and glory of your name and for the welfare of our neighbor, as truly only you might do. In Jesus' name we pray. Amen. I invite you once again to stand as you're able to do so as we go before our Lord in prayer today. O Lord, our good and gracious God, there is no other God besides you. The Holy Trinity, Father, Son, and Holy Spirit, there is no God who has acted on behalf of your people. You know us in our need. You are with us in our trials. You blessed and guided the lives of Shadrach, Meshach, and Abednego to not bow their knee, but to confess their faith in you as a God who is able to deliver no matter the circumstances, no matter the trials. And you showed yourself to be that God, all-knowing, all-powerful, all-loving, who protected and provided for Shadrach, Meshach, and Abednego through their fiery furnace, through the trial of their faith. And we pray, O Lord, that you would be with us in the trials of our faith, that we would not bow our knees, that we would not be silent when confessing is necessary. Embolden us in our faith, O Lord, in these days in which we journey in the faith. Help us to live by faith, just as Shadrach, Meshach, and Abednego, not knowing what would come, but knowing that you were able to protect, to provide, to deliver them. Lord, deliver us from evil is a prayer that petition that we make and the prayer Jesus gave us. Deliver us, O Lord. Ultimate deliverance will come when you call us home, but in the trials of our life and faith, may you deliver us from the evil of this world, that we would not be people who fall away from the faith, but are strengthened by your word and by your spirit, the Holy Spirit. Lord, not to us, but to you be the honor, glory, and praise. Hear us, O Lord, in Jesus' name. And Lord, we pray that your will be done in each of our lives in this world. We praise you for a nation in which we have been blessed to reside in. Not a perfect land, a sinful land, a land that needs to turn to you in humility and honesty and confess our sin, but also, Lord, to receive your grace. We thank you for the freedom to gather, the freedom to express ourselves and our faith without fear or trepidation. We thank you, O Lord, for your church in this world, in this land, in this community, and in our lives. That reminds us that a greater trial was faced by your Son, our Lord Jesus. Greater than a fiery furnace was the cross of Calvary that Jesus endured even unto death. And because of his giving of his life, we are delivered into your kingdom, into your grace, into your mercy. Lord, in your mercy, we thank you, O Lord, that you do hear us, that you answer us, that you are aware and are with us in the trials of life. And so we entrust to your care, your keeping, that your presence might be known in the life of Lou Hoffman, Leslie McCowan, and Pat Hofert, Isaac Robertson and Dale Hack, Rick Stewart, Adrienne Sanderson, and Joanne Bittinger, Kim Peters, Ron Bloom, Marsha Friesen, April Gay, and Gail Stair, Brittany Pinio, Rhonda Cluett, and Alberta Kale, Connie Shockey, whom you've called home, be with her family and friends. Jim Robertson, Ruth Jones, Blair Mosel, and Jeannie Bloom. Lynn Reeds, Kevin Ellison, and Shonda Wells, and Pastor Tim Wells. Penny Debus, Lisa Welton, Greg Stair, and Eldon Eklund, as well as Cody Bloom, Scott Hoffman, and for all that we might name in a moment of silence. Grant them peace, O Lord, in this hour of their life. And if the Lord is to bring them to eternal life with a last heartbeat or passing breath, may they know you are with them.
that they are yours, and they have heaven as their eternal home. Lord, in your mercy. And we do thank you for the faith that has now been changed to sight in the life of Connie Shockey, our sister. You called her into your family by your grace. You called her home in that same grace. You delivered her from the ultimate evil. She is home at peace with you. Strengthen her family and friends who mourn her passing, who are in grief, to take comfort in your word of promise, just as Connie did in her life, and find you faithful. Lord, in your mercy. And we praise you, Lord, for this land, this nation, as we have celebrated and will continue to celebrate 250 years of existence as a place called the United States of America. We pray for unity. We pray that we would be united as a people. As we pledged to the flag, we are one nation under you, O Lord. Guide and direct our leaders. Grant them wisdom. Grant them courage. Grant them insight from your word to bow their knee, not in power, but in humility before you and asking your will to be done, and that you would bless, guide, and direct this land into the future as you have the past, with forgiveness, with hope, with freedom that honors and glorifies you. Lord, in your mercy. And keep safe, O Lord, in these days, men and women who have been called and chosen to serve, whether in the armed forces, in the police, firefighters, in finding so often their lives in harm's way, maybe entering into a fiery furnace to rescue someone. Lord, we pray that you would protect them, grant them favor, grant them peace, grant them faith, the trust that in all things you're at work for their good as well, and that, Lord, that they would confess Jesus as their Lord and Savior, just as we do. Lord, in your mercy. All these things we pray in the name of your Son, our Lord and Savior, Jesus Christ, who has taught each of us to pray. Our Father, who art in heaven,

0: The grace of our Lord Jesus Christ, the love of God the Father, and the fellowship of the Holy Spirit be with you now and forever. Amen. Amen. You may be seated. We have a couple things to share. You want to come down, man? We'll do it together, as we talked a little bit about. The first is something that you know near and dear. Mission Central is inviting us to come their way in this month, and then we'll share when other missionaries are there. But Pastor Ben, you're what, secretary of this group or whatever?
1: There's the board for Mission Central, yep. And I do serve on that. But just a wonderful mission and ministry that takes place through there, supporting our missionaries who go all around the world. This congregation, I think most of us know well all about God's work through Mission Central and our LCMS missionaries who are out in the field. About 100% of them are covered through the funds that you give to support Mission Central, and it goes to them directly, at no cost, no overhead cost, 100% of your gifts, right?
0: You can see this week, Wednesday, Saturday, are the days when they will have missionaries. You can see the times, you can see the places and the names of those people. So if you have time and want to support Mission Central in your presence, Gary Teese has made that invitation to all of us and to all the surrounding congregations. Not that we're that close to Mission Central, but we're not that far away. Next is, of course, we're going to place before you our parables teaching thing that's coming from Prof Insight. Pastor and Professor James Fickenshire will be with us. We have a group. We're going to have the thing. And if you have the time in part or in whole, come and join us. Just sign up so we know how many to prepare for. And you can do that in the information counter. How about Eli? What's coming up?
1: We've got a special event, July 26th. Boy, we've been looking ahead to this, it seems like, for a month already, and now we're just all the closer. Heading up to Jim and Sue Litchie's, always an awesome time for most everybody, right? Other than the two the two victims on the tube.
0: Shadrach, Meshach, and Abednego might have gone in the fiery furnace, but we go in the lake.
1: We go
0: and
1: on
0: some of those
1: tube.
0: Kids don't want us coming out of the lake, I think, is what I would say.
1: But food and fun available. Just come and join us.
0: And then, of course, the ice cream social is coming up, and ice cream, you scream, we all what? Scream for ice cream. And that's coming up. You can see Thursday, July the 16th, the time and the like. And we have some needs, and those are on the other slides, if you'll just bring those up real quick. Sugar donations, of course, then donations of desserts, pies, whatever, brownies, whatever it may be, and then your hands, your help in that time frame. You can see 5:30 to 7:30. Anything else to add,
1: Looks
0: sir, that
1: good.
0: May not have made up here? We're good? Let's join our voices to sing our last hymn, God Bless Our Native Land. Let's stand to sing this.

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2: Lots of sunshine today with daytime highs approaching 87. Northeasterly winds around 5 miles per hour. Lows level off around 66. Tonight, clear skies. Sunny skies. Tomorrow, high temperatures reach up to 89. From the cool 103.5 Weather Center, powered by Weatherology, I'm staff meteorologist Jennifer Wojcicki. Right now, it's 77 degrees.
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6: 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We welcome you to the worship services of Bethesda Mennonite Church in Henderson, Nebraska. The message this morning will be given by Pastor Andrea Wall. Pastor Jay Epp is leading worship, and the children's focus will be given by Connie Bechtel. The congregational prayer will be given by Pastor Chelsea Vaught, and worship music is provided by pianist Sandra Queering and brass duet by Alex and Zach Peters. If you desire more information on Bethesda Mennonite Church, be sure to visit their website at BethesdaMC.org.
7: Okay, I saw some of you and you did 6 and 7, so it's good. Welcome, friends, into the presence of God. As the warmth of summer surrounds us, as fields grow green, as gardens flourish, and the songs of birds fill the air, we are reminded that all creation proclaims the faithfulness of our Creator. So come, let us worship the God who sends sunshine and rain, who provides daily bread, and who invites us to join in the work of nurturing life, seeking peace, and caring for the earth. We come not only to receive God's blessings, but to offer ourselves anew as followers of Jesus Christ, to love our neighbors, and to forgive as we have been forgiven, to pursue reconciliation, and to live as citizens of God's kingdom. The Spirit gathers us as one body, different in our gifts, but united in Christ, called to encourage one another, bear one another's burdens, and share God's love with the world. So let our hearts be open, let our voices be joyful, and our lives be ready for God's leading. Come, let us worship the Lord. Would you join with me in singing number 27, God of the Bible, and you'll find that in, what's it called? Share the Journey? Sing the Journey. There we go. Sing the Journey. And the children can come up

0: Good morning. It's good to see all of you. It feels like I haven't seen you forever. With no school, no nothing. Have you been busy? What have you been doing so far? What have you been doing so far this summer?
1: Fireworks.
0: Oh, we had fireworks last night. Yeah, those are awesome. What else? What have you been doing?
1: I did fireworks.
0: You did fireworks too? And then there was some lightning? Well, that's cool. Yeah. Been to the pool? Some of you have a good tan. Yeah? Been to the pool?
1: Yeah.
0: Yeah? And play dates? That's good. And you're going today? It'll be a good day to go to the pool. You're right. Well, I am not. Most people, well, some people know this about me. I am not a morning person. I really don't like mornings. I wish mornings could start, you know, at least by not earlier than 9 o'clock. But does the world work that way? No, we got to be at school. I have to be at school at 7:30. You guys probably have to be there a little bit after 8.
1: I get there at 7:40.
0: Yeah. And when I had worked at the hospital, I had to be at work at 5 o'clock. I didn't like that. That was not a good thing. That was not my natural order of how I wanted my life to be. But, well, the psalm we are talking about this morning, it's Psalm 143, and especially on verse 8, Pastor Andrea is going to talk about, it is a great way to start the morning. It will help navigate all the things, or show you all the ways and things that can happen during the day, and it's even better than a cup of coffee. So the verse says, "Let the morning bring me word of your unfailing love, for I have put my trust in you. Show me the way I should go, for to you I entrust my life." There's some kind of big words in there, aren't there? Yep. Well, what a great way to wake up, to be thinking about and listening to and hearing about God's unconditional love. It's not ever going to fail. It is always constant. It's never going to leave us. Well, when David, you remember who David was? That he was a shepherd, he fought Goliath, then he was king, that David. He wrote this psalm. And when he was writing this psalm, he wasn't just talking about with God like some of his other psalms were. He might have been running from his enemies. He might have, and there might have been some other really hard things that were happening in David's life right then. And he didn't know where his life was going to go. He knew what God had promised, that he would be king, and he would live with God and be God's servant. But life wasn't going that way right now. So have you ever had hard things happen to you? Like maybe there was a really hard test at school during the school year. Maybe your friends were mean. What else? Maybe you got sick and you had to miss a birthday party. Maybe your best friend moved away and you have to find a new one. Maybe your friends want to do something you know isn't right, and they want you to do it too. Those are hard things, aren't they? Yeah. So in David's hardest, darkest times, he found out something amazing. He found out that if you start your day with God, if you start your day with God, so when the sun comes up, you start thinking or reading about God, he is going to help you with everything that you face, all the good stuff and all the bad stuff every day. So when the verse says, when he wrote, "Let the morning bring me word of your unfailing love," or he's saying, remind me of your faithfulness, of your faithful love, that it's never going to stop. Can you imagine how much better your day is going to go if you remember that? So it doesn't matter if somebody says, "Ooh, I don't want to be your friend anymore." Who's your friend? God is. Doesn't matter if your friend here says, I don't like you today. God still does. And he's going to love us anyway. Every morning, it's not going to change. Even if we messed up yesterday. Suppose we all messed up yesterday. Did something that maybe God thought, ooh, maybe you shouldn't have done that. Yep, we all do it every single day. Now, we're going to talk about the second part of the verse. Now, how do we get, if we have never been to someplace before, how do we get there? How do we get there? If we want to go somewhere, vacation, whatever, but what shows us how to get there? Like when we're driving, a map or what else? Do we use paper maps very much anymore? How do we get there? Like Google Maps, exactly. So we use, now, I did when I was little, used a map. Dad would show me how to go, what roads we were going. Now we use Google Maps, right? Yep. We use Google Maps or a navigator of some kind. Yep. But can it just tell us, does it know where we're going to go? Does it just say, we get in the car and it just says, okay, you're going to go this way. How does it know? We have to tell it. That's right. We have to put in the address or whatever, wherever we're going. And then it's going to give us directions on which way we should go, right? It says turn here and a mile, turn there. You have to go to this road, right? Tells us. Now, what happens if we make a mistake? And it says turn left and we turned right. What does it do? What does the Google Maps do? Tells us to what? Turn around. Or it says, recalculating, rerouting, right? Sometimes it says that too. And then it tells us a different way to go, right? So, that's what the second part is talking about. And it's showing us which way we'd go. So the second part of the verse says, show me the way I should go. For in you I entrust my life. So God wants us to be he wants to be our navigator. So David is asking in this verse to show him, be his navigator, on where God wants him to go. And if David says, I trust my life in you, so David is ready to listen to God's directions and go where God tells him to go and show him where he should go. So just like we use a navigator or Google Maps when we want to find a location, God will be our navigator and show us where we should go. So David wants us to remember, and he wants to remember when he wrote this psalm, that God has unconditional love for us, right? Never is going to change. He wants us to trust in God. And he wants us to listen for God's directions. So will you pray with me? Dear God, thank you for loving us and that you have promised to be our navigator and to lead us. Help us to listen and obey whatever you ask us to do. In Jesus' name, amen. Amen.

Let us join our hearts for a time of prayer. Gracious God, we come before you this morning with these words from Psalm 143 in our hearts. Let the morning bring me word of your unfailing love, for I have put my trust in you. Today we gather as your people, trusting not in ourselves, but in your mercy and in your faithfulness that never fails. Some days, God, we know exactly what the psalmist means when he says that his spirit grows faint within him. There are burdens we carry for ourselves, for our families, and for our community. There are questions without easy answers and worries that weigh heavily on our hearts. And yet, even in those moments, you invite us to remember your goodness and to trust that you are leading us forward. Today we lift up those in our church family and community who are struggling with illness. We pray for Brian Bechtel, Alton Friesen, Rochelle Schweitzer, Ellie Siebert, Kevin Vaught, and we pray for others on our hearts this morning who are facing health challenges. God, surround them with your peace and strength. Give wisdom to doctors, nurses, and caregivers. Renew their spirits on difficult days, and remind them that they are held in the love of Christ and in the prayers of this community. This morning, we also remember those who are grieving, and we bring before you the family of Maynard Epp and the family of Murray Jansen and others on our hearts this morning. God, be near to them in their sorrow. Comfort them with your presence and with the hope we have in Christ. And when words fail, help our acts of kindness, our listening ears, and our willingness to walk alongside one another become signs of your abiding love. Today we give you thanks, God, for the gift of new life among us. We rejoice with Justin and Megan Anderson and big brothers Mason and Waylon on the birth of Easton Otto. Be present with them as they adjust to life as a family of five, and surround them with your joy, patience, and strength in this new season. God, we thank you for the gift of this congregation and for the ways that we can support one another through every season of life. Thank you for the meals shared, the prayers offered, the work done quietly behind the scenes, and the many acts of service that reflect your love. Help us continue to bear one another's burdens and to rejoice with one another, remembering that we belong to one body in Christ. Psalm 143 says, "Teach me to do your will, for you are my God." God, that is our prayer as well. Teach us how to follow Jesus in our homes, our workplaces, our neighborhoods, and in this congregation. Show us how to be peacemakers in a divided world. Give us courage to choose forgiveness over resentment, generosity over fear, and love over judgment. Shape us into a community that reflects your kingdom of justice, peace, and reconciliation. We pray for our neighbors and for the world. Where there is violence, bring peace. Where there is injustice, raise up people who seek what is right. Where there is loneliness, bring companionship. Help your church bear witness to the way of Jesus, a way of love, reconciliation, and hope. Keep us rooted in Christ and in the practices of worship, service, hospitality, and mutual care that help us grow as disciples. And as we begin a new week, let us hear again the promise of your steadfast love each morning. Lead us in the way we should go, and help us walk together as your people, trusting in your goodness and following in the footsteps of Christ, in whose name we pray. Amen.

Our passage this morning comes from Psalm 143. Lord, hear my prayer. Listen to my cry for mercy. In your faithfulness and righteousness, come to my relief. Do not bring your servant into judgment, for no one living is righteous before you. The enemy pursues me. He crushes me to the ground. He makes me dwell in darkness like those long dead. So my spirit grows faint within me. My heart within me is dismayed. I remember the days of long ago. I meditate on all your works and consider what your hands have done. I spread out my hands to you, and I thirst for you like a parched land. Answer me quickly, Lord, my spirit fails. Do not hide your face from me, or I will be like those who go down to the pit. Let the morning bring me a word of your unfailing love, for I have put my trust in you. Show me the way I should go, for to you I lift up my soul. Rescue me from my enemies, Lord, for I hide myself in you. Teach me to do your will, for you are my God. May your good spirit lead me on level ground. For your name's sake, Lord, preserve my life. In your righteousness, bring me out of trouble. In your unfailing love, silence my enemies. Destroy all my foes, for I am your servant. This is the word of God for the people of God. Thanks be to God. I have a first world problem. Recently, our air conditioner went out. When I realized it was not going to be an easy fix, and it was going to be hot, I wondered aloud, what are we going to do? And Mike jokingly said to me, we'll go downstairs and we'll lie very still. I didn't find that very comforting at the time, although it was quite funny. And it brings a whole new meaning to the phrase, to lie down and take it. While Mike was joking, I actually think he's onto something. There is something profound in the midst of discomfort and conflict to stop and be still. It's in that moment that we can find our center, our stability in God, our rootedness in God. And it's in that moment of pause where we surrender. We surrender ourselves to God, recognizing that we do not have the power to change our circumstances. And in that moment, in that miracle of a moment, we have a chance to meet God, to remember God's goodness in the past, and to trust God moving forward. I don't think I'm alone in my struggle to take the heat, whether it's literal heat or a metaphorical heat. We all dislike discomfort, and we want to find the quickest way to relieve tension so we can get on with our lives. I found it ironic the other day that my phone knew exactly what I was going through because as I was scrolling through social media, there was a picture of a window air conditioning unit that popped up. I don't know if that's comforting or not, that my phone knows what I'm going through, but so be it. The picture was attached to a post from a pastor. He reflected on how dependent we are in the United States for air conditioning when compared to Europe. He asked, do Europeans have a higher tolerance for discomfort? Are they more willing to be put out by their circumstances? He said, in America, we tend to want instant access, fast food, free refills, and we are conditioned to resist discomfort. So he took it a step further and asked what this means for our spiritual formation. Do we expect our spiritual lives or church to be free of tension?
I think all of us will admit that we want a problem-free life, full of comforts, but we all know that that isn't always reality. The truth is, life is hard, and there are no simple answers. If we look at the stories of the Bible, it's rare that we find people who had it easy. The Israelites suffered at the hands of the oppressive government in Egypt. They wandered in the desert for 40 years, which would have been hot. And even when they were in the land flowing with milk and honey, which should have been like heaven, they ended up in exile because they forgot about God. Look at Jesus. He died a humiliating death on a cross. Jesus lived into the tensions of the day. He stood in the middle between being faithful to the law and caring for the outsider, and he was criticized for it. Even the greatest commandment puts us in a place of tension. Love the Lord your God with all your heart, soul, mind, and strength, and love your neighbor as yourself. Sometimes it's not so easy to do both at the same time. If we're honest, life is not smooth sailing for any of us. And ironically, it's usually in the midst of a storm that we actually meet God face to face, rather than on the smooth seas. Maybe it's because in those moments, we need God. This is what Psalm 143 is trying to tell us. When life is hard, cry out to God, and God will meet you there in the struggle with grace and care and strength for the journey ahead. Psalm 143, verse 8, has been my life verse for a very long time. I can't remember exactly how I stumbled across it, except for the fact that the Psalms meant a lot to me beginning in high school. As a rather dramatic and emotional person, I felt like the Psalms gave me permission to express my deepest feelings while also recentering myself and my focus on God. For the last couple of weeks, as pastors, we have not been preaching from a sermon series, which means we've had permission to preach on a verse that means a lot to us. We don't always get a chance to do this, as the lectionary helps us preach through the whole Bible and sometimes leads us to passages that are really uncomfortable to preach. But today we're in Psalm 143, my favorite. The psalmist begins with a cry for help, for mercy. The psalmist is begging for relief. It's a bold move to ask Yahweh, the God who created the heavens and the earth, this holy God that we cannot even look upon. How dare we ask the Creator for anything? And of all things, the psalmist begs not to be brought into judgment, because no one, not me or not you, are righteous before God. Not one of us. We are all in an equal playing field because we have all sinned and fallen short of the glory of God. And from that place of desperation, recognizing that the only way out of this is by the grace of God, the psalmist cries out. He has no other way out of this dark pit. He cannot pull himself up by his bootstraps. The psalm is a miserable cry from nobody, from nowhere. And yet, this cry penetrates the veil of heaven and is heard and received. Do you remember the Exodus story? For hundreds of years, the Israelites were in Egypt and they groaned under oppressive threat, the oppressive ruler, and they cried out. In Exodus 2:23, we're told their cry for help rose to God. And God heard their groaning. And God remembered the covenant with Abraham, Isaac, and Jacob. And God looked upon the Israelites, and God took notice of them.
Even though the psalmist is crushed to the ground and his spirit grows faint, he is dismayed. He too remembers. He spends his fleeting energy to go back over the stories of the Bible, to remember God showed up there and there and there and there, and maybe, just maybe, God will do it again. Maybe God will show up in my circumstances. The psalmist thinks about all the things that God's hands have done in the past, the graciousness, the care, the compassion, the mighty acts like parting the Red Sea to save his people. And the psalmist spreads out his hands to God, thirsting for God's goodness because he is parched. And because of all God has done in the past, the psalmist trusts that God too will reach down, down to his hands, and will care for him. But there is no resolution to the problem or the angst, only the promise of God's presence. Answer me quickly, the psalmist says. My spirit is draining within me. I think of it kind of like the setting of the sun. The light is slowly fading from the day, and darkness begins to prevail. And all the psalmist can ask for is for God's unfailing love to show up in the morning. He must sit through the discomfort of the night, not knowing for sure what the outcome will be. Oh, does this require a tremendous amount of trust? Trust is not easy, as we all know. And interestingly, trust in our society today is not something we have an abundance of. According to the Pew Research Center, Americans' trust in key national institutions, often driven by political polarization, is at historic lows. We don't trust the government, schools, banks, businesses, churches, even church leaders. And there are some good reasons for this lack of trust. The article asks, how can we rebuild confidence? And it suggests that maybe we can increase confidence by being less partisan, or by embracing kindness, or by electing inspiring leaders. And while these are noble efforts, according to the psalm, it misses the point. We don't need to increase our trust in each other. We need to increase our trust in God. When we focus our attention on God, the threats that are swirling around us fall into our peripheral vision. Yes, we're aware that they're there, but we trust that God is working it out. It's not dependent on us to save or to solve or to protect. God is bigger than the storm. I think of the line from the song that we sang this morning, "No storm can shake my inmost calm, while to that rock I am clinging." I imagine it clinging to a rock in the middle of a flood, which is a terrifying thought. The waters rise and they threaten to wash you away. And clinging to a rock while the forces push against you is incredibly hard work. No storm can shake my inmost calm. Yeah, right. How do you find inmost calm in that moment? Most of us react like the disciples on the sea when Jesus is sleeping in the boat in the middle of the storm. We feel the wind, we see the lightning, we hear the thunder, and we know the threat of going overboard is real. And we run to God and we say, "How can you be sleeping in the midst of this storm? Why aren't you doing something about this? Why aren't you panicked? Lord, save us," the disciples shout to Jesus. "We are perishing." And Jesus says, "Why are you afraid? You of little faith." And he got up and he rebuked the wind and the sea, and the water was dead calm.
While the disciples want the storm to cease and are grateful when Jesus stops the storm, Jesus indicates through his words that there is another kind of calm that is not dependent on what is happening around us. There's an inner calm that comes with faith in Jesus. And this is what Psalm 143:8 speaks of. I have put my trust in you. I am rooted in you, and no matter what wind comes, it will not shake me. And because I trust you to show me the way. Because to you, God, I lift up my soul. When we trust in God, it does not mean that tensions cease. It means that we keep walking in the tension, continually praying, seeking the way of God, trusting that by taking the next step and the next step after that, we will find the way. Like the psalmist, we can remember the faithfulness of God. God has done this before. God can do it again. We return again and again and again to the scriptures, which is why we gather here on Sunday morning. Is to prepare us, to equip us to remember that God can and God will. God has done mighty works, but there is no clear roadmap. I don't have the address to put into the GPS, but God knows. And God is leading us on the path. There's a great title of a book that says, "We Make the Road by Walking," which requires trust. God is more like a compass than a GPS. God points us in the right direction. And then we walk in blind faith, believing that the God who led the Israelites through the desert can do the same for us. Because I have three girls, I admit that I have watched Frozen more than my fair share of times. In Frozen 2, when Anna believes Elsa is dead, she doesn't know what to do next, and she is in utter despair. And she sings a song to encourage herself to do the next right thing. When circumstances are out of our control, all we can do is the next right thing. And then pray like the psalmist in verse 10, "Teach us to do your will, for you are my God. Let your good spirit lead us on level ground." As a people of God, we are walking through the tensions in our world right now, just like those of the Bible walked through theirs. We live in a divided world, a polarized world. And those forces, like rushing water in a flood, want to pull us this way and pull us that way. And what all we want is relief, simple answers, clarity, certainty. And as the storm rages around us, maybe we need to stop and take our eyes off the storm. And like the psalmist, find our inmost calm in God. That place where the howling wind goes silent, because we know that we have refuge in a God who created the heavens and the earth and the wind and the sun and all of the above. We need to focus our energy on remembering how powerful our God is, to speak the truth, to trust that as we walk without knowing the way, that God will teach us to do his will, and he will lead us forward. Let's pray. God, we find ourselves caught up in different storms. The thunder and lightning is all around, and the waters seem to rise. We acknowledge that we feel threatened. And we are tempted to try to take control of the boat we are in to steer us towards calmer waters.
God, help us to do something that doesn't make sense to us, but it does to you, to surrender ourselves to you. Help us to resist the simple need for comfort and simply be still in your presence, for you have something to teach us, all of us. Quiet our souls this morning, God, for you are a God who stays. You don't run away from us. Nothing can separate us from your love. You promise to never leave us and never forsake us. And so we hold on to those truths. Help us remember how you have carried others through storms like this. Help us to surrender to your goodness, your faithfulness, and your grace. Help us trust and give us strength that we need for the next step along our journey. For we are your servants. In Jesus' name, amen.

0: At this time, we'll take just a few moments for some announcements. I know that we have some out there, Pastor.
1: Want to remind you that next Sunday we will be meeting in the park here in Henderson, and so you are welcome to come and bring your chairs and blankets and a fan, perhaps, depending on the temperature. And we will have worship together with the churches here in town, with Living Hope and with FEBC. And so we're looking forward to that next Sunday. And I'm trying to remember if it's 10 or 10:30. Let me look. It is 10 a.m. in the park next Sunday. Also, Dutch Kitchen will be providing Veronica in the park following the worship service. So you even have lunch. There you go. All right. See you next Sunday.

I have a couple of announcements this morning. First of all, I wanted to point the women to the announcement in the bulletin that the Bethesda Women's Ministries annual event is coming up in just a month from now. And I won't go through all that. You can read it in the bulletin and get your tickets for the dinner and the speaker throughout the month of July. Then secondly, I thought I would give a report and some background about my granddaughter, Ellie. Ellie lives at Colorado Springs. Her dad is my son, Chad. Lisa is her mom, and she has a brother, Nick. She was a high school senior this past year, and she was an active volleyball player. Her high school class at her school was about 350 kids in her class. She had finished her high school volleyball season and was on to the club volleyball that she had been doing for several years. And it's a sport that she really loves. She had visited quite a few colleges, smaller universities where she could be part of the volleyball team, and she had settled on Colorado College, which is right at Colorado Springs where they live. She started having some struggles through the latter part of the volleyball season last fall with some strange pains throughout her body in different parts of her joints. And she had been to urgent care several times, and she had an MRI, and various treatments were given, and but none of that had included any blood work. So the very beginning of December, she was getting a little worse and worse, so they did finally get some blood drawn. And at 11 p.m. that same night, Lisa got a phone call, and that was saying that they needed to take Ellie, get her to the hospital immediately because she needed blood transfusions, and also that the blood work pointed to that she probably had some type of leukemia. And so that began a week of hospitalization where she was transferred to the Children's Hospital at Denver. Her type of acute leukemia is B-cell ALL. Treatments were started immediately, and thankfully, there is a smaller children's hospital where they live at Colorado Springs, where she receives a continual regimen of treatment.

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1: Ample sunshine expected this afternoon with daytime highs approaching 87. Easterly winds 5 to 10 miles per hour. Lows dip down to about 66. Tonight, clear skies. Highs level off around 89. Tomorrow, sunny skies. From the cool 103.5 Weather Center, powered by Weatherology, I'm staff meteorologist Jennifer Wojcicki. Currently, it's 81 degrees.
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2: Ample sunshine expected this afternoon with daytime highs approaching 87. Easterly winds 5 to 10 miles per hour. Lows dip down to about 66. Tonight, clear skies. Highs level off around 89. Tomorrow, sunny skies. From the cool 103.5 Weather Center, powered by Weatherology, I'm staff meteorologist Jennifer Wojcicki. Right now, it's 82 degrees.
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6: As we celebrate the 250th birthday of America this July, here are some interesting facts about the Revolutionary War. April 19th of 1775 is the date most known as the start of the American Revolution, but historians consider the first death of the war 5 years earlier in 1770 when Crispus Attucks was killed during the Boston Massacre. Independence Day is July 4th when the Declaration was signed, but Continental Congress actually declared our independence on July 2nd. Spies in the Revolutionary War communicated using invisible ink made with ferrous sulfate, water, and lemon juice.
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1: High temperatures reach up to 87 this afternoon under mainly sunny skies. Winds out of the southeast, 5 to 10 miles per hour. 66 tonight. Tomorrow, highs around 89. Mainly sunny skies. Tuesday, with daytime highs approaching 90. 91, slight chance for storms. Wednesday, from the Cool 103.5 Weather Center, powered by Weatherology, I'm staff meteorologist Laura Lockwood. Right now, 84.
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2: High temperatures reach up to 87 this afternoon. Under mainly sunny skies, winds out of the southeast, 5 to 10 miles per hour. 66 tonight. Tomorrow, highs around 89. Mainly sunny skies. Tuesday, with daytime highs approaching 90. 91, slight chance for storms. Wednesday, from the Cool 103.5 Weather Center, powered by Weatherology, I'm staff meteorologist Laura Lockwood. Currently 84.
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4: The Battle of Gettysburg on July 1st through the 3rd marked the turning point of the Civil War. After defensive victories in Virginia, Confederate General Lee hoped that winning a battle north of the Mason-Dixon line would force negotiations to end the war. The overwhelming defeat at Gettysburg prevented Lee's goals and forced a retreat. Union Major General Meade also had a missed opportunity. Despite President Lincoln's urging, he did not pursue Lee's retreating army, thus missing the opportunity to trap them and force a Confederate surrender. The bloodiest single battle of the war, there were more than 50,000 casualties in 3 days, ending in a decisive Union victory.
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1: We'll dip down to about 66 tonight under clear skies. Winds out of the southeast, 5 to 10 miles per hour. High temperatures reach up to 89 tomorrow, mainly sunny skies. Tomorrow night, we'll dip down to about 67. Low 90s, Tuesday and Wednesday, with a slight chance of thunderstorms Wednesday. From the cool 103.5 Weather Center, I'm meteorologist Laura Lockwood. Right now, 84.
2: Ellis Island, the gateway to America, is often romanticized in books and movies. In reality, for many, it was a terrifying process that didn't always result in admittance to the United States. Ellis Island saw more than 12 million immigrants, an average of 5,000 a day. While orderly, it was an overwhelmingly bureaucratic process of inspections, including physical and mental. Language barriers, confusing regulations, huge crowds, and impatient officials made the process overwhelming for immigrants already exhausted from the trip across the sea. But when successful, immigrants boarded the ferry from Ellis Island to New York City with a tremendous relief that the end of a long journey to the promise of the United States was beginning.
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And whatever happened to Tuesday, I'm so slow. Gone down the old mine with a transistor radio. Standing in the sunlight laughing.

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3: We'll get down to about 66 tonight under clear skies. Winds out of the southeast, 5 to 10 miles per hour. High temperatures reach up to 89 tomorrow, mainly sunny skies. Tomorrow night, we'll dip down to about 67. Low 90s, Tuesday and Wednesday, with a slight chance of thunderstorms Wednesday. From the cool 103.5 Weather Center, I'm meteorologist Laura Lockwood. Currently, it's 86 degrees.
4: Beneath Nebraska skies, the day opens up around you, and that's the beauty of it. Jump feet first into a wonder-filled getaway, or settle into a self-care weekend that moves at the speed of a hammock. Fast or slow, planned or spontaneous, these are the places where unforgettable days find you naturally. 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
1: We'll dip down to about 66 tonight under clear skies. Winds out of the southeast, 5 to 10 miles per hour. High temperatures reach up to 89 tomorrow, mainly sunny skies. Tomorrow night, we'll dip down to about 67. Low 90s, Tuesday and Wednesday, with a slight chance of thunderstorms Wednesday. From the cool 103.5 Weather Center, I'm meteorologist Laura Lockwood. Currently, it's 84 degrees.
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12: June 6, 1944, known as D-Day, launched Operation Overlord, the largest amphibious invasion in history. American soldiers played a crucial role in this massive Allied effort. Of the 160,000 troops involved in the first day, 70 to 80,000 of them were American. The U.S. 82nd and 101st Airborne Divisions were dropped behind enemy lines in the night, while U.S. troops stormed the heavily fortified Omaha and Utah beaches with relentless bravery that allowed the Allies to push through. By the end of the day, 156,000 Allied troops, half of them American, were safely ashore.
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